hollow wind whistling in the night. My dog is growling in the dark. Something pulling me outside to ride around in circles. I know you have got a time, 'cause anything I want, you do. We take a ride through the strangers who don't understand how to feel.

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1: It's 8 p.m. in Israel, Monday, August the 10th, 2026, in the headlines. Khan reports a regional country advised another to make an agreement with Israel to lull it to sleep before an attack. A Lebanese outlet says that Lebanon and Israel are unlikely to hold another round of negotiations before the end of summer. U.S. President Trump, in a social media post, says he wants war compensation from Iran. Defense establishment figures show a sharp rise in Jewish nationalistic crimes in Judea and Samaria. In Colombia, at least 47 people are dead in a powerful earthquake. The weather outlook extremely hot over most of the country. Good evening. This is Nomi Segal with the news. We open with the Khan report today that officials from one country in the Middle East advised another regional state to pursue an agreement with Israel in order to lull it to sleep while preparing for a larger confrontation. The report noted that officials from the said country told their counterparts during talks in recent months that they should demonstrate tactical flexibility toward Israel and work toward reaching an agreement. The proposal, however, was not intended as a path toward lasting reconciliation. Instead, the officials advised the other country to use the period created by an agreement to prepare for a future war against Israel, according to the sources cited in the report. The officials reportedly suggested reaching an agreement with Israel with the intention of later violating it while simultaneously preparing for a larger military confrontation. Censorship restrictions prevent revealing the names of the countries involved. In political reaction to the report, National Security Minister Itamar Ben-Gvir of Otzma Yehudit said, "Whoever thinks they could put the security of our sons in the hands of agreements and guarantees from those around us got a painful slap this morning. Behind all this Concepcion agreements are lies and fraud." He added in a post on X that the only response to our enemies and those who want to hurt us is force, determination, and total victory without agreements or mercy. The chair of the opposition Yisrael Beitenu party, Avigdor Lieberman, told Khan in response to the report, "There is unfortunately an ongoing reality of failure on all fronts. How can it be in that in 3 years we are on all fronts, at least six, and we have not managed to win on any of them? This is a government of defeat." Lebanon and Israel are unlikely to hold another round of negotiations before the end of the summer, Lebanon's Al-Mayadeen newspaper reported today, citing a Lebanese diplomatic source. According to the source, no new round of talks is currently planned for next month, with significant disagreements remaining between the Lebanese side and the U.S. Israeli delegations. The source said the United States and Israel had rejected expanding the existing pilot zones in southern Lebanon until progress is made in the two areas already designated for negotiations. The Lebanese delegation, meanwhile, rejected Israeli claims that all explosions in southern Lebanon had resulted from strikes on military infrastructure, the report said. Meanwhile, a Lebanese media outlet reported that the IDF had encircled most of the Ali Atahr Ridge in southern Lebanon, beneath which a significant Hezbollah tunnel network is located, where some 40 Hezbollah operatives are believed to be barricaded, along with members of the Iranian Revolutionary Guard Corps. The report also said Hezbollah rejected mediating attempts and proposals to allow the operatives to leave in exchange for dismantling weapons in infrastructure. Iran's foreign ministry spokesperson Ismail Baghaei addressed the weekend agreement between Turkey, Pakistan, and Saudi Arabia, saying that Israel's policy has become clear. The agreement stems from the understanding that achieving security through the U.S. is no longer possible. The spokesperson continued, "Iran rejects foreign interference in the region. Regional countries are called upon to strengthen relations, trust, and security without external factors." On the talks with Oman, he said, as long as the war continues, we will not allow passage through the Strait of Hormuz. We do not discuss the issue of fees, but it is customary to charge fees for services. We are currently focused on Hormuz and not on resuming negotiations with the U.S. Reports in Iran, meanwhile, said that the Supreme Leader Mujtaba Khamenei announced a number of appointments among armed forces, including 6 senior appointments in the armed forces, the Revolutionary Guard Corps, and the Basij. Iran's president, Masoud Pezeshkian, says he held a long meeting yesterday with the country's supreme leader, Mujtaba Khamenei. Khamenei has not been seen in public since his father, whom he succeeded in the role, and other senior Iranian leadership figures were killed in strikes at the beginning of the year. In a statement to Iranian media, Pezeshkian said that the meeting was 7 hours long. He said the two are of the same opinion that unity among the Iranian people is more important than ever. The enemy is currently focused on creating division among us, he said. He stressed that even if there are differences of opinion, Iran must speak to the world in a single voice. The U.S. Central Command says more than 20 warships have been deployed to the Middle East to support military missions, including strict enforcement of the U.S. blockade against Iran. In a statement posted on X, CENTCOM said that as of Sunday, it had redirected 55 commercial vessels, disabled 2, and boarded 2 others to ensure compliance with the blockade. U.S. President Donald Trump, in a post on his Truth Social platform, says that he likes the interesting idea about Iran asking for compensation for the damage done to them during the last 5 months of the war, and in return, he will also demand compensation from the Islamic Republic. How credible are the reports that President Trump is waiting for the Strait of Hormuz to reopen in order to declare an end to the war against Iran? This Sunday's official rejection by Prime Minister Netanyahu of the 15-point Board of Peace plan spelled the end of the Gaza ceasefire. And could the victories by the radical left in some U.S. Democratic Party primary contests actually boost support for the Republicans? These are some of the questions raised by reporter Mark Weiss in an interview with U.S. expert Dr. Kobi Barda.
2: We are speaking with Dr. Kobi Barda, an expert on American affairs from Cholon's HIT Interdisciplinary School in Cholon. So how credible do you think are the reports that President Trump is likely to declare victory and end the war on Iran without any agreement on the nuclear question, as long as the Strait of Hormuz is reopened?
3: Well, first off, we can do see that at least at past he did something almost the same with the Houthis when he decided that he wants to declare a victory, and then moved on for his next business. So if you ask me if it's reliable, can happen, the answer is yes. But I think that if you look at the general picture, you do see that at least for now, or at least if he does not decide to lift the ban from the economic sanction, you can see that Iran is struggling. And I think that maybe the third way, meaning not to retreat or not to have a decisive attack on, for instance, the oil infrastructure in the island of Kharg. The third way, meaning lift the ban on the economy of Iran, just might work eventually. I mean, it might take some more time. And we're here at the West are, living in cycles of news of every 30 minutes, so we can't look at the general pictures or have a breath of air to let people try to carry out their strategy, but if it will prevail, it might eventually cause the collapse of the Iranian regime that needs, like any other regime, money to pay to its salaries, to its armed men, and for keeping the economy running.
2: So this current situation, we're in limbo, if you like, could continue for weeks or maybe months.
3: Well, it might be so, unless something might happen. So at least at the time being, we see that the impact of the closing of the Hormuz is downgraded to the sense of, you know, at the beginning of August, the report of the Saudi export to Saudi showed that the first time since 1973, when they have the very famous Arab ban after the Yom Kippur War, it dropped to zero. Zero oil to the U.S. from the Saudi Arabia, whereas they fixed the production in Venezuela from 100,000 to 600,000 barrels a day.
2: So
3: and
2: the U.S.
3: able to close the gap.
2: The U.S. no longer needs Middle East oil, is that what you're saying?
3: Well, that's at least what we can see from the data and the numbers. So at least at that, you know, when you try to look at the data and ask yourself what is going on, you can see that the refineries in Texas that usually work with sour oil have been able to create the oil needed from the Venezuela oil that, mind you, was all transferred to U.S. companies back at the beginning of January. So I think that as time is being passed, the Iranian regime would find themselves much more hard to recover their economy. I think that the main problem is that in Iran for now, they don't have a capacity government because all of it was eliminated. So the people that are holding the steer are people that have lack of experience, and they might miscalculated the opportunities. Because if you see, for instance, the president of Iran said on Saturday that he considered resigning because of the economic structure in Iran for now. So it might eventually be that limbo, as you described, of waiting on having those Iranian regime fall out of lack of money, eventually.
2: Let's switch our focus now to Gaza, with your permission. Yesterday, of course, Prime Minister Netanyahu announced Israel officially rejects the 15-point Board of Peace peace plan. This looks like another significant setback for President Trump's Middle East policy, but we haven't heard from him, and this is out of character, to say the least. Is his Gaza peace plan dead and buried?
3: Allow me to not adopt the rejection of Netanyahu. Because if you look at the real figures, the real hard figures, you can see, for instance, that just 2 days ago, they had the program of the beginning of the new Rafah, the Green City, that, by the way, evacuated the rubbles by the Israeli taxpayer. Most of Israelis don't even know that. They're the one who pay the bill for those constructions for that new city. So that new city starts with 150 to 200 Moroccan troops that will be situated in Rafah. So for now, there is on one course, Netanyahu, because of election, obviously, says that he's rejecting that and nothing will happen. But on the other hand, you see that the Ministry of Defense actually paid the bill to create the option of having international force into Gaza to start the next stage on the 20-point, now it's 15-point program, that eventually will enable Mohammed Dahlan and the Palestinian police into Gaza. So allow me not to get too excited by the rejection of Netanyahu, because when I look at things, I do see a serious move, and I think that Trump allows Netanyahu to filter out as long as he paid the check, if you know what I mean. So, sort of speak, I think that the program is moving, I think that it might not be the best suit for Israel. But for now, I don't think that Netanyahu has anything else other than to say that nothing's going on in public and then to shift money or to approve money to have the situation ready for the international Moroccan soldiers coming into Gaza.
2: One final question, if I may, on internal U.S. politics. The Democrat in the Democratic primaries, there have been some significant victories over the last few weeks by radical socialist candidates. Do you think this could actually benefit President Trump and his Republican Party? If you like, the U.S. version of what happened in Britain with Jeremy Corbyn, the radical left took over, and it led to a very significant defeat eventually in the general election.
3: Well, we can see that right now, both in very highlighted races. One, the governor of Wisconsin. There is an individual there that talking about the whiteness of her kid, that half of him, her husband was white, and slightly whiteness, that's what she said. And we see how she dropped in the polls to the extent that AOC is now not willing to endorse her because they see the trouble coming. And then they got the El Said in Michigan. So when you look at the numbers, you look at the poll, the data. So you see, for instance, Detroit. Detroit is probably the most Afro-American city in the United States. More than 75% of its inhabitants are Afro-Americans. Well, in that city, two-thirds rejected him. Rejected him. But we also saw that in St. Louis, Missouri, where there's a 49% Afro-American, and they gave 60% to Congressman Bell, rejected on the rematch against Cori Bush, which was part of the squad. So I think that if you look on the mainland of the what FDR called the Big Tent, those pieces in the puzzle, they reject that. But the impact that there is on a special election, both the New York 2025 and both those primaries now, you had, you know, maybe 20,000 people go out and vote for a district that the size is like 850,000. So when you see that there is a very small number of people that interest in to go and vote for the primaries in one hand, and in the other hand, you see a very eager young individuals that are very much afraid because of what, you know, the AI technology that kicks them out of job, the junior problem on computer, high profitable salaries paid. So they're looking both on the right. You see that also in Florida, Fishbein. Okay, so in Fishbein rhetoric is that the money that people are trying to do, conglomerates, is to get a visa, H-1 visa, to India to take our job. So you see youngsters, they tell me that they live on their parents' basement. And on the other side, in Manhattan, you see people that are on the left-hand side that say that, you know what, we need maybe to seize all the means and then redistribute it the communist way. So youngsters, the 20, 30 years old, look at that as something that might eventually work because they're looking for the extreme options because they feel that they're stagnant. They still pay their loans on the university tuition. They look up at the pyramid, and there is I call that a vanished pyramid. So they're in the hierarchy. They don't know where they can go, how they can buy a house, which is four, five, six, seven times more what their parents used to buy. And that all frustration motivated them to go and advocate, to knock on doors, and to be very active or proactive in a very, very fringe, unhinged characters such as the one that we talked about.
1: Dr. Kobi Barda from Holon's HIT Interdisciplinary School. Defense establishment figures show a sharp rise in nationalistic crimes committed by Jews in Judea and Samaria. 664 such crimes were committed in the first half of this year, an increase of 63% from the previous 6 months. Six Palestinians were killed and 140 injured. Attacks by settlers against the Israeli security forces were up by 50%. Crown reports the trend continued in July with 100 attacks reported in a single month. The left-wing activist group Look the Occupation in the Eye says that settlers have since yesterday besieged two homes in the village of Kusra near Nablus. According to the organization, residents of an illegal outpost set up a makeshift structure outside the homes and put up barriers. They disconnected the power and water to the homes. The left-wing groups and IDF forces came to the site, but the troops only prayed with the settlers and left without removing them. The IDF said it is looking into the incident and that disciplinary measures will be taken in line with the findings. Suicide in the IDF. A cadet in the Israel Air Force pilots training course died by suicide yesterday at a base in the south of the country. The death is the latest in a series of suicides in the IDF, including two female soldiers and a reservist at the end of July. According to IDF figures, in the past year, 22 soldiers took their lives, and in 2024, there were 21 suicides in the IDF. Khan reports that IDF officials attribute the increase in part to the excessive burden of service since the October 7th, 2023 attacks. Meanwhile, Khan reports that William Shaken, a 25-year-old former lone soldier who immigrated to Israel after the October 7th attacks, enlisted in the Golani Brigade and fought in Gaza during the war, and later returned to New York while suffering from post-trauma linked to his service, has died by suicide. His parents are seeking to bring him to Israel for burial on Mount Herzl, and said the state did not provide him with the supports he needed after he returned to his family. The Defense Ministry expressed sorrow over the death and said in response it did not find any request under William's name, but tries to help even from afar. And forms to the rehabilitation branch can be submitted digitally. The election campaign. Einav Tsenkauker, mother of captivity survivor Matan Tsenkauker, and a prominent activist for the hostages and outspoken critic of the government's handling of the crisis, said in a social media post that the Democrats' party chief, Yair Golan, reneged on a promise of a spot on the party's slate for her, a pledge that caused her not to consider other options, including running in primaries. She revealed in her post that Golan had initiated a meeting with her in February, promising her a place on the list immediately after the sitting M case, and to keep the offer under wraps. Throughout the period, she wrote, the pledge was reaffirmed several times with Golan himself. Unfortunately, and as published, Golan decided otherwise, she said. That is the entire story. This event is over and is already in the past. She said that she will uphold her pledge to continue public work to fix all that is broken here and urge the public to ensure that the failed government doesn't succeed in its plot to make us forget the October 7th massacre, the abandonment and complete failure it has achieved on all fronts. Yair Golan, in a tweet, said Tsenkauker is dear to me, adding, I know my decision disappointed you and I am deeply sorry for that. It was my decision and I bear full responsibility for it and the pain it caused you. He wrote he decided not to use his right to reserve a candidate of his choosing out of respect for the decision of the 113,000 members of the Democrats and out of trust in the excellent list they chose. Golan said he offered Tsenkauker and is still offering a significant role in the party's election campaign and also after the election. In the Likud, the name of the first person in a reserved slot on its list has been announced, high-tech exec Oren Dobronsky. A Likud statement said that after the elections, he will lead integration of artificial intelligence in education, medicine, the economy, and other spheres. Meanwhile, the Tel Aviv District Court rejected a petition by Likud MK Afif Abed to strike down an earlier ruling by the party's internal tribunal that canceled a Likud Central Committee vote to allow sitting and former Knesset members, ministers, and deputy ministers to compete for slots reserved for regional districts in the upcoming August 17th primaries. Former Beit Shemesh mayor Aliza Bloch will join the new party of Gilad Erdan and Yuli Edelstein. Last night's Khan poll showed that the party of the Likud former Likud members would not pass the electoral threshold. The poll showed Jewish parties opposed to Prime Minister Benjamin Netanyahu with a total of 56 seats, while parties in Netanyahu's governing coalition gained one seat to 53 after the Zionist Home Party, led by Yoaz Hendel and Chili Tropper, failed to cross the electoral threshold. The Arab parties would win 11 seats. The Likud came top with 24, followed by Gadi Eisenkatz Yashar with 23 and Naftali Bennett's Biyachad with 13. Taking a look abroad, in Colombia, at least 47 people have died after a powerful earthquake struck the western part of the country, collapsing and severely damaging buildings in major cities, including Cali and Pereira. The epicenter of the 7.4 magnitude earthquake was located in San Jose del Palmar, about 280 kilometers west of Bogota. The quake was also felt in neighboring Venezuela from a deadly doubly still, which is still struggling from a deadly double earthquake in June. Western Colombia appeared to have suffered the most damage, with authorities reporting 27 deaths in the Valle de Cauca department in the west, 18 deaths in Pereira, and at least two in Manizales. The mayor of Cali said at least 20 buildings collapsed. The tremor was also felt in the capital, Bogota, where alarms sounded, and in many buildings, people evacuated to the streets as a precaution. Israel's economic consul in Bogota, Yamit Etiel Elazar, was speaking to Khan's Iran Sikorel about the evolving relations with the country when the quake occurred. There's an earthquake right now. Wow. Is it strong, she's asked? Yes. Apparently, yes. There are alarms outside and on the street, and I think we will be evacuated soon from the building. This is already the third since I arrived here 3 years ago. Israel's economic consul in Bogota, Yamit Etiel Elazar. Israel's foreign minister, Gideon Saar, offered his Colombian counterpart any assistance that Israel can provide. Israel is prepared to assist Colombia as much as required, he wrote on X. Saar was in Colombia last week for the inauguration of its new government, which says it will renew a strategic alliance with the State of Israel, open an embassy in Jerusalem, and defend the Judeo-Christian principles that form the foundation of Western civilization. Earlier this summer, Israel sent an aid delegation for 3 weeks to earthquake-stricken Venezuela. Two large earthquakes in June that struck that country, which neighbors Colombia, left more than 6,100 people dead, more than 61,000 people injured, and tens of thousands displaced. More news coming up, but first here's the Dan Reichel Project. Mechake.

0: יקל ומה שיפתח לנו מחכה.
1: Taking a midway look at the headlines this evening, Khan reports a regional country advised another to make an agreement with Israel to lull it to sleep before an attack. A Lebanese outlet says Lebanon and Israel are unlikely to hold another round of negotiations before the end of the summer. U.S. President Trump, in a social media post, says he has instructed U.S. negotiators to demand reparations from Iran for Americans it has killed and wounded over the years. This after Tehran has reportedly insisted on similar reparations for damages caused by the U.S. and Israel in this year's war. The defense establishment figures show a sharp rise in Jewish nationalistic crimes in Judea and Samaria. In Colombia, at least 47 people dead in a powerful earthquake. The weather outlook extremely hot over most of the country. And returning to Colombia, in a separate development, the country's new government has recognized Israel's sovereignty over the Golan Heights. The country's foreign ministry said, given the persistent regional instability in the Middle East and considering the strategic importance of the Golan Heights to Israel's security, the government of Colombia recognizes Israel's security over this territory, as well as Israel's right to protect itself against external threats. And Khan reports that, according to some reports, Egypt has declined to join the new defense alliance signed by Turkey, Pakistan, and Saudi Arabia. Prime Minister Benjamin Netanyahu says the world is on the threshold of a new era and we must ensure Israel will be a leading force in the sphere of AI. In remarks at a ceremony launching the National Plan for Artificial Intelligence, Netanyahu emphasized that the national program has two main goals: to ensure that the state of Israel is a global superpower in the field and to guarantee the prosperity of Israeli economy and public. This is important. Not only did we do this in cyber, we did it in agriculture, medicine, medical devices, and many other fields that you know, and we will do it here too in artificial intelligence, he said. Captivity survivor Sagi Dekelchen is performing a live concert this evening of nine songs he wrote and composed in his head during his 498 days in captivity in Gaza. The concert is taking place on the lawn of Kibbutz Nir Oz, the place where he and his wife raised their daughters and from where he was taken hostage in the October 7th attack. During the concert, which is part of the Israel Festival, he will also share reflections on captivity, survival, homecoming, and the long journey toward rebuilding both a life and a community. Movement as a Journey to Healing and Enlightenment guides dancer, musician, and yoga instructor Erica Rintovich, the founder of the Movement Project. Rintovich integrates dance, music, physical theater, and visual art into her creations. She spoke to us ahead of the premieres this week of two works, Adishatki on August 11th and Journey on August 13th, both at the Arison Hall at the Susan Dalal Center in Tel Aviv. We are speaking with Erica Rintkovich, a dancer, choreographer, musician, and yoga instructor. And all of this, in a way, comes together in the two pieces which you will be soon be premiering, Adishakti and Journey. So thank you very much for joining us and tell us about these works.
2: Yeah, so Adishakti basically is a dance piece. The inspiration for this dance creation based on the yoga philosophy, which I'm into for the last two decades of my life. So this is a feminine force being introduced on stage. Shakti is the creative force, the creative feminine force. Adi Shakti is the original creative force in this life. And we are bringing it on stage through tools of dance and physical theater. And we paint as well, and we sing also in this creation.
1: So this is really a multidisciplinary kind of work?
2: Yes, I would say so. Mm-hmm.
1: And what are its inspirational sources?
2: Yes, so I'm bringing the philosophical idea of coming from yoga and traditional tantra streams in India, which say that the force of Shakti is a creative force living in each one, in each of every one of us. And we need to inspire, we want to awaken this life force, yeah, the Adi Shakti, original creative life force. And we do that on stage through the story of how we can use the creative force in order to bring the spiritual energy through our physical vehicles. So we use singing of mantras and also singing of different scripts from the Vedas and from the Upanishads, from the ancient scripts of India. And we also paint like diagrams that are telling the philosophical ideas of the yoga. We use like four big canvas and we paint on them. So this is our the whole creation. You can see it on stage as well. And we bring alive all the different feminine deities, gods on stage. So we have an expression of Lakshmi, yeah, the god.

0: list of we have an expression of Durga, we have an expression of Kali, so the different feminine forces from the Indian culture.
1: So essentially taking one practice or one medium and creating something with it in dance, in another kind of form, art form.
0: Exactly. So we dance and we also use physical theater to express all these deities, all these divine ideas, because in Hinduism, the gods are not just gods. These are different qualities, energetical qualities that are being transformed through these deities. So we bring it alive through dance, through theater, through painting, through singing, the different faces of the goddess of Lakshmi, the goddess of abundance and knowledge and music, of Durga, the warrior, the hunter, yeah, of Kali, the destroyer, in order to open new horizons.
1: And from here to the other work, Journey, tell us about that.
0: So Journey is basically another phase in my life. I have like a lot of inspiration from India and a lot of inspiration from Central and South America. My teachers are coming from India and from the area of Central and South America. I work with the tribe, specifically the Shipibo tribe in Peru and the Yawanawa tribe in Brazil. And the inspiration for this creation is actually the journeys that I go through with my teacher in Central and South America. And let's say that the beating heart of these journeys is the music, the different frequencies and the transformation that we do with the force, with the strength or the life force of the music and the frequencies of the different songs and the prayers. In the Peruvian tradition, these prayers, these frequencies, their name is Icaros. And in the Brazilian tradition, the name is cited. So these are prayers, energetic frequencies, that when we sing them, we absorb them in our system. So this creation journey, we actually play and sing live music. And this is the soundtrack of the dance piece. So it's a music and dance combined together. And we bring this... let's say this ability for transformation through music, through singing, to the stage, and we invite also the audience to participate. We have the songs written in the brochure that they receive.
1: So it really sounds like both in these works they deal with some kind of transformation or process that one goes through.
0: Exactly. My aim in my creations is to bring the transformational work that I do with my teacher, whether it's from India, whether it's from Central and South America, to bring it on stage and enable it more to the people that are coming to watch the shows, because I believe that maybe most of the people are not introduced or are not familiar with these methods, and I want to somehow enable it to make it more familiar, like in spaces where it's less familiar.
1: Now, tell us about all of this connects to the movement project and the movement being method that you have created. Tell us a bit about that.
0: So the movement project is actually the name of my dance company. Why I call it the movement project? Because we don't do only dance, we move. So we dance, we also use acrobatics. I work a lot with circus performers. I have a lot of actors. I work with musicians. I play myself. So I would say it's like a multi-dimensional group, let's say, that we do a lot of things. So this is like the origin of the name, the Movement Project. I kind of work with the same dancers and the same musicians, but they do change between, you know, between the pieces. But I have like the base of the people of the team that I love to work with. And the movement being method, I would say that this is a method that I developed that's based on my own practices, because as a dancer, of course, I work a lot with my body, and I don't only do like classical ballet. I use contemporary dance, and I do movement like in the Ido Portal method. I do acrobatics. I do different circus disciplines. And I also practice yoga, and I teach yoga. So I train yoga teachers, and I combine all of it in one method. So let's say that 1.5 hours of a moving being method practice, I would say that goes from like we

0: start always with some meditation and pranayama, breath work, and then we move on to a little bit of floor work, and then we move for a little bit of acrobatics, and we can do some ballet elements. So we kind of combine from all of those things that I train, but not separately, but in one in one practice.
1: How did you see them all coming together? What kind of inspired you to pull all these elements in, and how has it contributed to your evolution as an artist?
0: Well, I would say that, yeah, I think that my inspiration is the people, I don't know, who lived like 400, 500 years ago, you know, the times where a human being was doing so many things, you know. One could be a writer and a doctor and a philosopher and a dancer and an actor, and I don't know, in our area, in our times, we're being like very specific. So one is a ballet dancer, or one is a writer, or one is a doctor. And I think that as more as we develop, as more we learn new things, new skills, so we develop ourselves physically, emotionally, energetically. And I see the new human arises like this. And this is what I teach in my method. And this is also the thing that I bring in my creation, like the combination of everything together. And each year we have something new. So it accumulates.
1: And when you talk about in both works about a spiritual journey and your own journey and bringing in what you've learned, I mean, this is a time when people are processing so much upheaval mm-hmm. and trauma. And do you, when you create these works, are you also thinking about what you're working as, working through challenges? For those who watch this, is there some kind of resolution maybe that they
0: course.
1: See?
0: Of course. I think that this is the leading line in my life, first of all, and in my creations, of course, because my creations are not separate from my life. And for me, the yoga practice and shamanism, what I practice with my teachers from the tribes from Central and South America, it's a healing work. It's a healing process. To yoga, I came as a very, very young girl to, you know, to heal the wounds of my childhood. And I discovered a whole world, a whole, you know, system that could embrace me and support me in my own process. And it was like my anchor since a very young age. And since I met my teachers from Central and South America, I could really, really heal all traumas. And going through plant medicine and going through the work with the music and the different frequencies, I could really do a very, very deep shadow work. And this exact work I bring also in Journey, in the new creation. And I would say that the whole creation is like a whole ceremony, but not a ceremony of 24 hours like we usually go through when we are working in the tribe. But let's say in 1 hour, 70 minutes, we have a starting point, we have a middle, and we have an end. And we go through a process. So this is a ceremony. Yes, it's actually not a dance creation. It's a ceremony that the audience is invited to participate in during this 70 minutes that they come.
1: So when and where will all of this be happening?
0: So, yeah, both of the creations are premiering in Susan Dalal, in Arizona. This is through Susan Dalal. Adi Shakti will premiere in August 11 in Arizona, 8 in the evening, and then 13th of August, 8 in the evening as well, and 14th of August, Friday, noontime at 2. You can come and see Journey, the premiere of the new creation as well. So all of them are in the same week in Arizona, so it's very exciting for us.
1: Well, thank you so much for speaking with us.
0: Thank you for inviting me. Thank you so much.
1: Erica Rinchevich, more information at suzandalal.org.il. A rare solar eclipse will sweep across parts of Europe on August 12th as the sun, moon, and earth align shortly before sunset, plunging parts of Spain, Iceland, and Greenland into darkness. From the moment totality begins, the sun will remain completely obscured for just over 2 minutes and 18 seconds at the point of maximum eclipse before reappearing. The event will serve as a preview of an even more dramatic eclipse expected in August 2027, when totality will last about 6.5 minutes and be visible across a path stretching from Spain through North Africa and into the Middle East. And the eclipse is not the only drama happening in the skies this week. The peak of the Perseids meteor shower will reach its peak on Wednesday night, August 12th, into the early hours of August 13th. Viewing conditions this year are expected to be ideal as it coincides with a new moon. We heard more from Ira Machevsky, who leads night sky tours out of the desert town of Mitzpe Ramon. Joining us on the line is Ira Machevsky, the star man of Mitzpe Ramon. And we're speaking because we're at that time of year again, the Perseids meteor shower. So thank you for joining us. And first, tell us, what is this the celestial event?
2: Well, thank you very much for having me. I appreciate it. The Perseids meteor shower peaks on the night of August 12th into the early morning hours of August 13th every year. A meteor shower occurs when the Earth in its orbit around the sun encounters a stream of particles that have been expelled from a comet long ago, and all of that material falls to Earth at the same time and burns up in the Earth's atmosphere, creating lots of shooting stars, as we call them colloquially, at the same time. The numbers can range in the dozens to maybe even 100 per hour on a good year. And 2026 is a very good year.
1: What makes it so?
2: So one of the main things that makes many shooting stars, meteors as they're called, visible, it's a dark sky. And this year, the night of August 12th coincides with the new moon, Rosh Chodesh Elul, in fact. So there is no moon in the sky at all to create light, kind of nature's light pollution, you can call it, to obscure the dimmer meteors. Many of the meteors are not very bright. They're dim. So if you want to see a lot of shooting stars, you need a dark sky. Thank you, God, for finally giving us a new moon on the night of the peak of the Perseids meteor shower, because the past two or so years, we've actually had a full moon in the sky.
1: A full moon, and if I recall, there was also a lot of cloud cover at least one year that it was fairly disappointing.
2: That too, and sometimes haze, which of course will make it difficult to see dim objects in the sky as well.
1: So what are the best conditions, or where are the best places to go see, and what are the hours that one should aim for if they want to see this phenomenon?
2: So any dark sky location, a great place. Obviously, we're not just concerned about nature's light pollution with the moon, but mostly human light pollution with lights everywhere. So light pollution, of course, makes it hard to see dim objects in the sky. Look up from the Merkaz, you don't see any stars at all. So you need to seek out a dark sky location. I personally live in Mitzpe Ramon, one of the best places to see a dark sky, especially from the Ramon crater. That's where I will be.
1: And many others. It's been growing in popularity, I've noticed, in recent years.
2: It's kind of what you can call, we used to call in the tech business, a success disaster. Yes, many people have become aware of the August 12th peak of the meteor shower. Everybody loves a shooting star, make a wish upon a star. And I would say now there are tens of thousands of people that descend on Mitzpe Ramon during this week, but especially on the night of August 12th, to the extent that there is frequently a total traffic jam between Be'er Sheva and Mitzpe Ramon the night of the 12th. That would be a 90-kilometer traffic jam. Good luck.
1: So, mean head out early, but essentially at what time of the night are most of these shooting stars visible?

0: are between the night of the 12th and the early morning of the 13th. That said, a few days before and a few days after, on the run-up to the peak, you will certainly see more meteors in the sky than you would on a regular night when you just see a random number of one or two, maybe none. I will say that so far, what is this, August 10th, up to August 9th, I have actually not seen a lot of meteor activity in the sky. That doesn't concern me that much, but I would have expected to start to see more than just one or two per 2 or 3 hour period. So, yeah, aim for the peak, but you can also try a night or two before or a night or two after as well.
1: And in your years of following this particular meteor shower, have you noticed cyclical shifts? And I'm saying on times when you've had good visibility, so you can really compare, have them been, you know, Perseids that were much more active, those that were not? And do we know anything about what might be influencing those trends?
0: Well, one of the main things that will affect the intensity of the meteor shower is the weather, of course, which is kind of hard to predict. In Mitzvah Rimon and the central mega, if you don't have clouds, we sometimes have haze, sometimes very heavy haze. That's going to block out light from dim objects, which many of the meteors are. So that's a variable. We don't have any control over these variables. We just kind of roll with the punches. In terms of the meteor shower itself, and has it become more intense or less intense? I haven't read anything about it becoming less intense. I guess in my personal experience, which is, of course, shaped by the last few years when we've had bright moon in the sky and sometimes even heavy clouds, there have been fewer meteor showers. Some years I even sort of say, where's the shower? Didn't show up. But that's Mother Nature. She calls the shots. We don't. We can't really have any influence on what she decides to show up with.
1: And do you run stargazing tours throughout the year?
0: I do. I go out every night. People want to do a star tour, except for Shabbat, except for Friday night. And you can find me at astronomyisrael.com.
1: Thank you so much for speaking with us.
0: Thank you for having me. And keep on looking up.
1: Ira Machevsky. Before the weather and return headlines, here's Shai Tzibeli, Kochavim B'Shamayim.

And the weather outlook, extremely hot tomorrow over most of the country. Wednesday and Thursday, slightly cooler, but still very hot. Friday calls for a return to seasonal temperatures. Chance of drizzle to light local rain in the north and center. Temperatures forecast for tonight and tomorrow. Jerusalem and Tel Aviv, 23 to 33. Haifa, 23 to 32. Tzfat, 24 to 35. Tiberias, 23 to 38. Beersheba, 21 to 37. And in Eilat, from 31 degrees tonight, going up to 41 degrees Celsius tomorrow. Taking another look at the news headlines, Khan reports a regional country advised another to make an agreement with Israel to lull it to sleep before an attack. Khan News reported this evening that Israel has identified efforts in Syria to rebuild its air force, which the IDF destroyed shortly after the fall of the Assad regime. A Lebanese outlet says Lebanon and Israel are unlikely to hold another round of negotiations before the end of the summer. U.S. President Donald Trump says that Iran should pay reparations to the United States. Defense establishment figures show a sharp rise in Jewish nationalistic crimes in Judea and Samaria. In Colombia, the death toll continues to rise following a powerful earthquake. The weather outlook extremely hot over most of the country. That's the news. Join us tomorrow night at 8 p.m. on Khan Rekha, the foreign languages channel of the Israeli Public Broadcasting Corporation. 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